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2: Oh, my gosh. 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
13: A Better Life with Dr. Sanjay Gupta.
14: A colleague of mine went to a meeting of the primetime seniors the other week. There are programs like this all over the country for people in their 60s, 70s, 80s, and beyond to stay active. It's not just something to keep older folks busy. It helps to keep their bodies in shape and their brains sharp. Showing up with a good attitude is a must, and research shows that having the right mindset actually does lead to better physical aging. So if you need some suggestions to boost your positivity, experts we talked to recommended focusing on goals, which can boost your confidence. Practice gratitude, they said. One of the seniors my colleague met told her that just waking up in the morning is, quote, better than the alternative. That's true. Focus on the things you can control. Diet and exercise. And very importantly, surround yourself with positive people, because that can be contagious. I'm Dr. Sanjay Gupta, helping you live a better life.
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19: Welcome to another edition of Caring for KC. My name is Darren Story. You're listening to us on all of our Cumulus stations across the metropolitan area. My pleasure to have on the program Nate Bucati. Now, you've heard that name. You listened to him on Sports Talk Radio here in Kansas City for decades. You also heard him on the Jayhawk Sports Network for many years, Sporting KC commentator. And now you can hear him on Apple TV, MLS coverage, as well as Fox soccer commentator, excuse me. And he is on the show to talk about his new book. He's now an author, Perfect Pitch, How Kansas City Became the Heart of American Soccer. Nate, welcome to the show. How are you?
1: Hey, Darren, it's you and I go back a few years, man. It's great to talk to you again. Great to hear your voice. How you doing?
19: I'm doing good, man. I'm doing good. So, Nate, first of all, I want to go back in time. I remember when Lamar Hunt said he was bringing soccer to Kansas City and the MLS was happening. And I don't know how old you were. I think I was probably in my mid, maybe early 30s or something like that. That was the mid 90s, right? Yep. Did you have any idea what would happen to this sport going looking back then? Could you have fathomed the popularity, the fandom that now is Kansas City and being literally the heart of soccer in America?
1: I think the only person who could have back then was Lamar Hunt himself, Darren. You know, the kind of guy that was enough of a dreamer to start the foolish club in the first place, right, with the AFL. It was even more of a foolish proposition, honestly, to try to get soccer to work. And you have to remember, this was the second league that Lamar Hunt was a part of, because he was a part of the NASL, yeah, which had failed, and he still didn't want to give up on it. There's a great story in the book, which everybody I hope will read, about why Lamar Hunt fell in love with soccer. He didn't know anything about soccer growing up. He fell in love with soccer the same year he decided to move the Chiefs to Kansas City, by the way.
19: Wow.
1: And if you got a second, I'll tell you.
19: Tell me.
1: This is 1963. He is realizing that now that the Cowboys are in Dallas, he's got a problem on his hands and he's going to need to move the Chiefs. So he comes to Kansas City, has a press conference with Mayor Bartle to talk about the possibility of moving the Texans to Kansas City. And a few weeks later, he gets on a plane and he flies to Dublin, Ireland to visit a girl. He'd just been through a divorce and he had a crush on a gal named Norma Noble, who ended up becoming his wife for the rest of his life. She was a school teacher doing a fellowship program in Ireland. So he went to visit her and he wanted to see if she could handle the fact that all he ever wanted to do was go to sporting events wherever he went. He just liked a good game. He liked a good atmosphere. He liked the pomp and circumstance of a game. So let's go check out a soccer game. And they had so much fun. He realized she's the one. And he realized this is the most popular sport in the world for a reason. And we got to bring it to America. So how interesting is that? If those two things don't happen in the same year, moving the Chiefs to Kansas City and falling in love with the international game, there's no way soccer's in Kansas City today. And it might not even be in America, because if it's not for Lamar Hunt, the sport might not even exist in this country right now on the level that it does. So he might have been the only person, to answer your question, Darren, that could have seen it. I was a sophomore in college. You look way better than me for being a couple years older than me. Good for you. I was a sophomore in college, and the biggest thing I remember about it was just all my classmates making fun of the name, the Wiz.
19: The Wiz, right.
1: We got a team called the Wiz. I was excited, but no, if you had told me back then that in 30 years' time, the world would be coming to your hometown and the biggest countries in the world would be deciding to base camp in your hometown because the soccer facilities are the best in the country, I don't know what I would have thought.
19: We're on with Nate Bucati. He is the author of a new book coming out, Pitch Perfect, How Kansas City Became the Heart of American Soccer. So, Nate, how long ago did you come up or was inspired to write this book?
1: It was April 4th of this past year.
19: That's
1: so
19: very specific.
1: Yeah, and the reason I know that is because my co-author, Rustin Dodd, who is actually a writer, you know, this is my first foray into this. I like to write, but I've never written a book before. And Rustin is not only a published author, he's written a good book about the history of Kansas City and Patrick Mahomes that people should check out. And he's a friend. And so I had this idea while I was on a plane flying around doing MLS stuff that, you know, somebody should really chronicle the unique and rich history of soccer in Kansas City for all these people that are about to come experience Kansas City for the first time. And let's be honest, the people that are coming to visit, they don't know anything about Kansas City, right? I mean, we're used to that. When people come to Kansas City, they're always surprised. And I want people to know that this town is full of surprises and it's got a lot more to offer than they realize, even when it comes to the place that it has in soccer history. And I would point out that I think it's probably the most important soccer history in the country and one of the most interesting soccer histories in the world. And people would be surprised if you tell them that. So I thought about this and I thought, well, I need to have this book out in about a year's time because I want it to be out before the World Cup. So I got to find somebody that can write it with me. So on April 4th, that same day, I texted Rustin Dodd and I said, hey, I got this idea. What do you think? And he wrote back. I remember exactly what he wrote back. It's a terrific idea. It's a super fast timeline. people don't usually write a book in less than a year. But maybe we can get it done. And so from that point on, I started working my tail off. It basically, Rustin's attitude was, if you can get a publishing deal, then I'll help you write it.
19: Wow.
1: And I think he even told me that his attitude was, yeah, we'll see if that happens. So I just got busy working and just had faith I was going to get a publishing deal done. And I got turned down by several publishers because the timeline was too short or the book was too regional or whatever. But I just kept believing it was going to get done. And so I did about 70 interviews in that time frame while I was still trying to work on a publishing deal. Once it came together, I got with Rustin and I said, look, I've got all these interviews. I got all my notes. Let's get going. And he really helped me crank it out after that in a span of about 3 months of writing. And then here it is. So now it hit the presses last week. So it'll be available to, you can buy it on pre-order now, okay, which to your audience, I would implore them to please pre-order it because that helps us get it distributed out to bookstores because bookstores will look at the pre-orders and say, hey, this book is popular. It has demand. We need to buy these books. But it will come out on May 26th. So yeah, it was just over a year from the idea to actually hitting the bookshelves and bookstores a little bit over a year.
19: You know, Nate, this is just as an incredible story as Mr. Hunt's story about falling in love with soccer, a book in a year. Is there ever the, once you wrapped, right? Is there ever the, did you ever have something, oh, I can't believe I left that out, or I wish I had put that in. Did you have those moments after you were done?
1: Too many to count, Darren. I mean, honestly, there were, yes. the book's only about 190 pages. We wanted to keep it short for a couple reasons. Number one, we were on a time crunch, but more importantly, we want people to not be intimidated by this book. You know, like when somebody's coming through the airport and they see it, if you're an English traveler, whatever, we don't want you to go, oh gosh, it's a 400 page novel. I'm not going to read that. We wanted it to look approachable because, hey, while I'm in town, you know, watching the World Cup, you can knock this thing out in a couple days if you want to.
19: Yeah.
1: In one day, if you really wanted to. But so it's a shorter book, which also though meant that a lot of stuff didn't make it into the book. A lot of the interviews I did never got put to use. And every time I did an interview, Darren, the best part about it, this is not my last book. I'll tell you that much. I enjoyed the process so much. Whether I sell a million copies or sell one, I've gotten so much out of it. I've developed relationships with people.
19: Yeah.
1: I've connected with people that I've always wanted to, or some people I didn't even know I wanted to. I've learned so much about my hometown. I've always loved Kansas City, and I'm a person who feels like I grew up in Wyandotte County. I spent time in Johnson County. I spent time in Kansas City, Missouri. I love this town. And the more I travel around the country for my job, the more I appreciate the good and bad things about my hometown. But this was really like an exploration. This was like sitting down on the couch with a therapist every week and really drilling down into what is my hometown all about? Why do I love it? What am I maybe disappointed about? What do I think of this town? What do I want people to know about it? And that was a really enriching experience. But every time I walked out of an interview, I came away with five new people that I felt like I needed to talk to. You know, because you interview somebody, they said, well, you got to talk to this guy because he's the one that did this.
19: Right.
1: You know, and so many things that didn't make the book that deserved to because of time and because of space.
19: Well, it sounds like volume two is coming somewhere soon. We're on with Nate Bucati. He is the co-author of Pitch Perfect, How Kansas City Became the Heart of American Soccer. And what did you learn why about that question? I'm putting it in how Kansas City became the heart of American soccer. How did it happen in your surmise?
1: The simplest answer is one word that's in that title, heart.
19: Mm.
1: You know, that's what Kansas City's all about, Darren. You know that. I mean, that's the point of your show, probably, you know, is the heart of Kansas. This is a town about heart, right?
19: Yep.
1: And when we're at our best, It's that collective spirit of Kansas City that moves mountains, that gets things done that don't happen in other cities. And that was there were several recurring themes that became apparent to me as I was interviewing people for the book. The thing I started every interview with was, how did this happen? Why did this happen? And I got all kinds of answers, from investment to vision to we just wanted it more. That was a big one. My favorite answer that I got was from Sam McDowell of the Kansas City Star, who said to me, well, I think that when Kansas City decided that it wanted the World Cup, they got all Kansas City about it. and you know, I love that line because, you know, I saw the look on your face is as soon as somebody says that, you know exactly what they mean. If you're from this town, you know what that means. Yep. And I think the reason that, and so I'd like to say this too, to your audience, if you're not this book is not marketed to soccer fans.
19: No.
1: Soccer fans are going to read the book, but a lot of them already know a lot of this history. This is marketed to you. If you're sitting here in town and you're going, okay, I'm hearing that the biggest event in the world is coming to my hometown. Why should I care? What does it mean to me? Why should I be happy about it? I think this is the book for you, because if you love you some Kansas City, this is a perfect Kansas City story. There's so many other versions of it, right? There's so many other moments where you could say, hey, look at this time where the city came together and decided to do something special to try to let everybody else in the world know that we're here and we matter and that we are to be taken seriously. We do that all the time. This is a version of that. And it's the latest version of it, and maybe the greatest. I'll give you another one, Darren, that I want people to know. Two of the best examples of that in the history of Kansas City are the Liberty Memorial World War I Museum.
19: Yeah.
1: That was a public campaign where the citizens of the city just decided, let's do something to put our city on the map, build something that would be the rival of Chicago and Paris, France. That's the language they used. And the whole city voted for it, and they paid their own money during a tough economic time to build something special. And another one is where this World Cup, and by the way, which it's not lost on me, that's where the Fan Fest is going to be.
19: Yeah.
1: And the rest of the world's going to see that exhibit now 100 years later. And the other one is the Truman Sports Complex, because that stadium, those two stadiums were the genesis of the sports architecture revolution in the world.
19: Absolutely.
1: At the time those stadiums were built, everybody was building these multi-use stadiums like Three Rivers and Veterans Day. They're all dynasties. They're all extinct now. But they had the vision in Kansas City to say, what if we built something specific for each sport? And we made it catered to the fan to enjoy the experience of being at that particular sport. And the architects behind that were just working at a regular architecture firm, and they enjoyed it so much and they had a vision. There's an industry here.
19: Yeah.
1: There's a market for this. And they started a little company called HOK Sport with 6 employees. They got funded by HOK for 6 months. Said, if you're not making a profit in 6 months, we'll pull the plug on it. That company is now populous. It has 1,700 employees and an office in London and an office in Brisbane. This World Cup's going to have 16 stadiums in use. 13 of them were designed by sports architecture firms from Kansas City. There's over 15 sports architecture firms in Kansas City. Every soccer fan in the world, Darren, knows Wembley Stadium. That's the stadium in London. That's where they play the FA Cup final. That's where Oasis does their reunion tour, you know, all that. That was designed by Populous. Every soccer fan in the world knows the Azteca in Mexico City.
19: Yes.
1: It's getting renovated right now by Populous. How many soccer fans have any idea that the stadium that they're going to go to for this World Cup in June was the start of all of that? And that's what I'm talking about. That's that Kansas City spirit, right? That's when you get these Midwestern folk who have this earnest, hardworking agricultural background, inner city background, and you put them in a situation where they say, we could do something special. And everybody else on the outside goes, what are you, crazy? That doesn't work. And they say, no, I got a vision. I'm going to make this happen. From Lamar Hunt to Ron Lubinsky, who started Populous, to Cliff Illig and Neil Patterson, to Rube Foster, who started the Negro Leagues, to all these different people. That's Kansas City, right? And so that's a long answer, isn't it? But I started with one word, and that's heart.
19: Heart.
1: And that's what Kansas City is all about.
19: Nate Buchady's on with us here on Caring for KC. Perfect Pitch. He's the co-author, How Kansas City Became the Heart of American Soccer. I want to ask you about some of the interviews you did, Nate. Like, who are some of the people you talked to bring this to fruition? I know there's a lot.
1: You know what's cool, Darren? I talked to Mayor Lucas. I talked to Cliff Illig. I talked to Clark Hunt. I talked to Kathy Nelson. And those were all great. But some of the the interviews I did that I enjoyed the most were with people you never heard of. There's a guy in Kansas City named Sam Perrin, who was the founder of the Kansas City Mystics. I think they were called the original fan group that became the Cauldron. He was a college kid at the time. Your audience might not know this. In Major League Soccer, there's a couple trophies you play for. You play for MLS Cup. That's the team that wins the playoffs, right. Wins the tournament at the end. But they also have a trophy called the Supporter Shield, which is a trophy that was created by the fans, presented to the team that has the most points at the end of the regular season. Kind of like, you know, you win the Big 12 regular season title, then there's the Big 12 tournament, right?
7: Right.
1: And the guy that created that trophy, now it's a big time trophy. Back in 1999 when it was created, I'll tell you the backstory, but in present day, it's a big old shield. It's called the Supporter Shield, and the league presents it to a team. They only get to keep it for a year because it belongs to the supporters, not to the team. It's made at Tiffany, this fine, you know, it's a very expensive thing. The original trophy was invented by Sam Perrin in Kansas City in 1999. He was by his own admission, this nerdy fan who was on this thing called BigSoccer.com back when the forums were the thing, you know.
7: Right.
1: And they were talking about how it's silly that you play this whole regular season and then the team with the most points doesn't get anything. They just get into the playoffs. We should do it like they do in Europe, and we should make our own trophy. They go out, they raise $2,000. They had raised $2,000. And he was a student at the University of Kansas. He went to a gal that he went to school with who was an art major and said, "Hey, if I gave you $2,000, he drew up a design and said, "Could you make this out of metal?" And she did. And they just presented it to the teams that won. And wow. That was the origin of the Supporter Shield, which is now one of the biggest deals in American soccer. That started in Kansas City. It wasn't by some rich, famous guy, which glad we had those guys, because if it wasn't for Lamar Hunt, Neil Patterson, all those guys,
7: that's right,
1: we wouldn't have the facilities and we wouldn't be here. But it's also those just diehard fans that saw something that nobody else really took seriously back in the day. And so we should make this our own. And they made their mark on it. And I've known Sam for 15 years. I never knew he invented the Supporter Shield until I entered.

0: book, what's people's perception of our town in soccer? Do they get it like we do, or are they amazed that we are the way we are about the sport?
1: Nobody really thinks about Kansas City enough to get it. You know what I mean? That's just the truth, right? We call ourselves flyover country, and for the most part, that's true. It's not even that people from around the country disrespect us. They just don't even really think about us. I think most people in Kansas City don't know, because I didn't know. I knew that Kansas City had this great soccer history, and I wanted to tell the story of it. Then as I started investigating it, I started to realize, oh, damn, I don't even realize how important and significant and unique the history of soccer is in this town. And then I started zooming back even more and saying, that's just a microcosm of the city as a whole. And I started digging into the history of Kansas City that doesn't even apply to soccer. That's just who we are. Because really, the honest question I started with was, how did a town in the middle of nowhere with almost no soccer background at all 40 years ago become the soccer capital of America and get the World Cup? How did that happen? And then what I realized is, well, that question's a lot bigger than just the bid process or the development of soccer in Kansas City. It's, how did we become who we are as a town? Why are we the way that we are? And Darren, I'm telling you, it's a complicated question, because this is a complicated city, because we're as complicated as this country is. You know, this town, it's incredibly diverse. It's incredibly segregated at the same time.
0: Yes.
1: Right?
0: Yes.
1: It's incredibly unified, but it's divided from its very start by a state line, by civil war, by all sorts of things. Right?
0: Yeah.
1: It's urban, it's rural, mixed together.
0: Yeah, when we're at our best, nobody's better. I've lived in Los Angeles, I've lived in Minneapolis, I've lived in Florida, LA for a time, hated it. And I always end up back here. Wherever I've went, I've always ended up back here. Because you're right, Nate, we are complicated. We have layers, but it's home, man, and it's good.
1: Yeah.
0: It's good.
1: It's a beautiful city, and you know what it is too? It's authentic. It's humble. Another good quote I got, Jason Sudeikis, I did a chapter about Ted Lasso and the effect that he has and what he kind of represents to the rest, because a lot of people around the world watch that show.
0: Absolutely.
1: A lot of the people I work with at MLS, they're from other parts of the world, and when they ask me where I'm from, I say Kansas City, and they don't have a response. You know, they don't have any thoughts. And they just go, huh. And so I started following up with the home of Ted Lasso. And they go, really? I say, yeah, he talks about Kansas City on the show. He's from Kansas City, the actor. So I asked Jason Sudeikis about it. And he said, well, you know, the United States hasn't exactly been known for its humility since like the 1700s.
0: That's right.
1: But when all my friends from overseas come to Kansas City, they're taken aback by the humility that they see and the authenticity that they see. And that's a surprise for people. And it's one of our superpowers.
0: Yeah,
1: and I think a lot of people think, oh, our town's smaller. We don't have as much transportation. We don't have as much, you know, fancy hotels and things like that that New York and LA have for this World Cup. But we have something that they don't. And that is that heart. It's that humility. It's that authenticity. And I'm just telling you, you what you said, that will speak to the people that come here more than what kind of fancy hotels we have.
0: That's right.
1: You know, and that's what we got to lean into as a city. We got to let people see that part of us as a city. And if they do, they're going to love it here more than any other place that they go.
0: Nate Bucati, final question as we close. And you may have already answered it in everything that you've said already, but I'm just going to see if you can sum it up this way. What do you want people to take away? If it's one thing you want people to take away from the book, what would it be? I know that's probably unfair, but.
1: Well, I'm just trying to think, because I think there's almost two different answers depending on who's reading it. You know, the people from Kansas City and the people that are coming to Kansas City.
0: Give me that. Give me both of them.
1: For the people from Kansas City, pride. You know, I want you to read this book. And again, one of our biggest superpowers is our pride of where we're from. We know this place is great, even if other people don't. We always joke that, you know, Kansas City is the one town where people dress like a tourist of their own town. You know, if you're wearing an I Heart New York shirt in New York City, it's a dead giveaway that you're a tourist.
0: Right.
1: But if in Kansas City you're wearing a Heart KC shirt, that's a dead giveaway that you're home.
0: That's right.
1: That pride, I want people to, even if they're not a soccer fan, I want them to be able to say to anybody that comes here, hey, by the way, you got to learn about this place. This, wait till you

0: hear what this town is all about. And so I want people to come away with more pride for why we matter and why we're so important in the history of the most popular sport in the world. And for people to visit, it's appreciation. You know, I want to raise their radar to, boy, I was excited to go to Miami. I was excited to go to New York. I had no idea that the city that was going to blow me away was this one in the middle of America that I only knew about because of Patrick Mahomes.
1: That's right.
0: You know, and so I'm hoping to accomplish both of those things with this book. And that's why I want to get it out to as many people as I can, because I do. You can tell how passionate I am about it, I think, when I talk, right?
1: Yeah.
0: These are two things that matter a lot to me. My hometown matters a lot to me, and the game of soccer matters a lot to me. And I want people from Kansas City to at the end of this World Cup say, man, that was a ride. That was fun. And I'm glad I got to see the world come to my hometown. And I'm glad that the world got to see my hometown, and I'm proud of what they saw. And I want the world, when they come here, to say, wow, that place was great. So that's my goal. And I don't know how much this book can do to help, but I hope it helps a little bit. You know, like, we all got to do our own little part. Every interaction you and I have with people is going to make a difference. And so I hope it does its part a little bit.
1: Nate, we could continue this for probably hours, but I am out of time. But as we close, how can people pre-order the book?
0: So, it's available on Amazon. If you go to Amazon and type in Perfect Pitch, you're going to find it. I've got my own personal website, just natebucati.com, and there's a link right there on the front page to pre-order the book. 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And pre-orders would really help us. It'll help us with the distribution, get it out there so people can see it.
1: All right. Nate Bucati, co-author of Perfect Pitch, How Kansas City Became the Heart of American Soccer. Thanks for coming on the show, man. I really appreciate you, and congratulations.
0: Darren, I can't thank you enough, man, for what you do for the city and for giving me the opportunity. As you can tell, this is something that's really personal and means a lot to me. So thank you very much for the time.
1: You're welcome. That's all the time we have today, folks. As always, be kind to one another, love one another until we meet again. God bless you.
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5: Hello again, and welcome to American Top 40. I'm Casey Kasem, and I'm all set to count down the biggest hits in the USA. The official Billboard survey says that these are the records you're buying and disc jockeys are playing all over America. First off, let's recap last week's top three. At number three last week was Who's Johnny by El DeBarge. At number two was Holding Back the Years by Simply Red. And moving into the number one spot last week was There'll Be Sad Songs by Billy Ocean. Will Billy keep riding the crest of the wave, or will the tides turn this week? We'll find out at the end of the countdown, which begins right now.
6: Number 40.
5: Here's the second top 40 record from the three-man British band known as The Outfield. Their first hit, called Your Love, went all the way to number six just a couple of months ago. Now they're back with All the Love in the World, debuting at number 40, The Outfield.

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2: 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Welcome. My name's Casey Kasem. 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
2: 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The Bangles with If She Knew What She Wants.

17 foreign acts in the survey. This week, all 17 foreign acts are from England. And from London, we have the Blow Monkeys at number 21 with Diggin' Your Scene.

Monkees on America Top 40 and Digging Your Scene. They're at number 21 with their first hit here in the USA. The group out of London moving up six notches this week. Now on AT40, we're up to our long-distance dedication. It's from a 19-year-old woman in Warner Robins, Georgia, who writes about how joy and tragedy can be closely linked together. Her letter begins, "Dear Casey, there are two very special people out in the world somewhere. I don't know them, and they don't know me. And it's against the law for us to contact each other. But their sadness has become my happiness. They had a son in the Navy who was 21 years old and was

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2: 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I'm Casey Kasem, and the countdown continues.
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0: Billy Ocean, born in Trinidad, raised in East London. 34 years old, last week he went to number one with There'll Be Sad Songs to Make You Cry. This week, he falls to number three. We're just two hits away from the group Simply Red. Now, why'd they call themselves Simply Red instead of Simply Blue or Simply Green? Coming up is our special report from Dr. Joyce Brothers on why we have a favorite color and what it means.
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Typical summer day, highs right around 90. 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

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And this is just an unbelievable story. A woman in Massachusetts, she had a large mass in her stomach and began drinking 1.5 liters of Diet Coke every day, and the mass dissolved. Doctors believe that the Coke's acidity, carbonation, or another mechanism dissolved the mass. How crazy is that? 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

We lost Bonnie Tyler last week on Wednesday. She was only 75. She'd suffered from an illness, was in an induced coma, came out of it and was doing better, but then took a turn for the worse, and unfortunately, she passed away. Here she is now. 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

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Mike Foster with you. 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

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Those are all yours when you play Border War tomorrow morning, 7 o'clock, with Micah McKenzie right here. 94.9 KCMO, and good luck to you.

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Yeah, smelling chocolate between sets could help you achieve more. 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

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And did you know that we have a sixth sense? Yeah, a lot of us have never heard of it. It appears to be the key for mental health. It's called interoception. It's the body's ability to sense and interpret its own internal signals, things like heart rate, breathing, hunger. So crazy. 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

Elton John on 94.9 KCMO, Kansas City's greatest hits. And Mike Foster with you on your Sunday. And how about a pair of tickets to go see the Black Crowes? They're coming to Kansas City. Going to be at the Morton Amphitheater on July 30th. Your shot to win them when you play Border War tomorrow morning, 7 o'clock with Mike and Mackenzie right here. 94.9 KCMO.

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And if today is your birthday, happy birthday to you. 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You celebrate with Topher Grace, Cheyenne Jackson, Chrissy Yamaguchi, and Bill Cosby. He is 89 today. And this is 94.9 KCMO with Bon Jovi now.

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And thanks so much for spending some time with me on your Sunday. Mike Foster getting out of here. Have a great rest of your Sunday and a great week ahead of you. I will talk with you again next weekend. JD Jackson, he is coming up next. Bye.

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J.D. Jackson with you on an awesome 80s weekend. Well, it's a great day to go down to the Wine and Jazz Festival. 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

0: I'm sure he'll play that one live tomorrow night. John Mellencamp's coming to the Metro. He'll be at that brand spanking new Morton Amphitheater. Yeah, I got my tickets.
1: What a bragger.
0: Well, I get them free from the radio station. Yeah, they give them to me to make up for my meager salary. The problem is I'm filling in for Megan Marie tomorrow night because she's on vacation. Filling in for Megan Marie and the concert?
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0: Great day to drive around in a little red Corvette. But as we all know, that song is not about an automobile.
1: I was not aware of that.
0: Well, you're not paying close enough attention to the lyrics. Yeah, just kind of gloss over the meaning with your children. How about $1,000? We call it the summer vacay payday. 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

0: 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Lionel Richie is back on tour.
1: Woohoo!
0: Might have heard that he suffered some dizziness while on stage in Minnesota. Had to cancel some tour dates. But he is feeling better and is back on his Sing a Song All Night Long tour with Earth, Wind & Fire.

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3: You got that right.
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0: Club Nouveau. Nouveau, isn't that some type of French word?
1: Oh, you betcha, yeah.
0: Yeah, I really don't know French. Well, maybe except the phrase, oui, oui, madame. That's it. I have enough trouble with the English language. In fact, I don't even know how I got on the air as a DJ. Nor does management. You could win $2,000 in the July jackpot. 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

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J.D. Jackson with you on an awesome 80s weekend. Well, I saw a survey of the 15 best cities in the U.S. Guess what was number one? No, not Kansas City. Santa Fe, New Mexico for the second year in a row. In fact, Kansas City wasn't even in the top 15.

0: Well, you can do the conga or play the conga, because as you know, the conga is a drum. And I can actually play the congas.
1: What a bragger.
0: Well, I didn't say very well. Just part of my repertoire as a percussionist. And I don't like to play the congas because it hurts my hands.
1: Poor baby.
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Yeah, I can't even dance in broad daylight. I'm either tripping over my own 2 feet or stepping on the toes of any young lady I may happen to be with. Yeah, believe it or not, I do occasionally get dates. 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

0: 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Of course, I would know that because my nickname is Disco.
1: Really?
0: Yeah, Michael Riley gave me that nickname about 25 years ago.

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Wham's first number one hit. And let's not forget Andrew Ridgeley. Yes, he was part of Wham before George Michael went out on his own. J.D. Jackson with you on another awesome 80s weekend.

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1: Hello, Numan.
0: Nope, different Numan. Yeah, don't confuse Gary Numan with Numan on Seinfeld. You know, we never actually learned Newman's first name on the series.
2: I was not aware of that.
0: Yeah, nearly 9 years and never mentioned his first name. Took 6 years before we learned Kramer's first name was Cosmo.

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0: 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J.D. Jackson with you this afternoon.
1: Oh, you're a smooth talker. You are. You are.
0: Well, I wouldn't go that far, but I hold my own. Hey, check this out. L.A. is getting the country's first luxury gas station, and people are calling it Woke Bucky's. It's called Maggie's Refuel. 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

0: 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Jackson's Dumb Thing of the Week.
1: Well, I bought some cookies the other day.
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1: Yeah, normally you wouldn't, but the dumb thing is, I don't know where I put them. Oh. Yeah, you know, I walk into the house, have a bag of cookies, and now I can't find them. And the harder I look, the more I crave a cookie.

Well, when this song first came out, I was just a little baby DJ. And I told my DJ buddy, yeah, he was in the crib next to me, that it would go to number one. And I was mostly correct. It hit number one on a lot of charts, but hit number three on the Billboard Hot 100.

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